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2: Now the Bible says in Romans 1:16, "For I am not ashamed of the gospel of Christ, for it," that's the gospel, "is the power of God unto salvation." Now, I want to find out what the gospel is, because whatever the gospel is, that's what gets folks saved. Now, the Bible plainly says in 1 Corinthians 15 that the gospel is three things. It's the death, the burial, and the resurrection. That means if somebody believes that Jesus died for their sins, was buried, and 3 days later rose again from the dead, that's what gets them saved. So the gospel's three things. Are you ready? Can you say it with me? It's the death, the burial, and the resurrection. That's the gospel. It's three things: the death, the burial, and the resurrection.
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4: Well, greetings, folks, and thanks again for listening to our radio program. We'll get started this time by asking you to turn again to 2 Timothy chapter 2, verse 15, where Paul the Apostle told Timothy, "Study to show thyself approved unto God, a workman that needeth not to be ashamed, rightly dividing the word of truth." If we are going to understand the Bible, we're going to have to study. You simply cannot read your Bible 10 or 15 minutes a day, try to find your favorite psalm, or read maybe just from the Gospels, or occasionally the book of Daniel or the book of Revelation, and expect to understand the Bible. It's going to take a serious, concentrated effort to study and to work. Study to show thyself approved unto God, a workman. It takes work, real work, diligent work. It's a serious thing to open up the Word of God and read Scripture and compare verses with other verses and rightly divide the Word of God. If you're going to study your Bible, if you're going to understand your Bible, you're going to have to study, you're going to have to work at it, and you're going to have to rightly divide it. And so last time, we started talking about three of the things that keep people from being able to understand their Bible. We talked about preconceived definitions, preconceived doctrine, and preconceived delusions. What we mean by that is we get things in our mind and in our head and in our heart that we think are so, and then we go to the Bible, and oftentimes we find out that the Bible says something that contradicts our preconceived perspective, our preconceived definition, or our preconceived doctrine, or our preconceived delusions. We'll talk about each one of these. We talked quite a bit in our last lesson about the preconceived definitions, excuse me, and how we force a definition on the Bible. In other words, we ask, what does the word baptize mean? And pointed out that there are at least seven different kinds of baptism in the Bible. What does the word kill mean? I took you to Exodus chapter 20, verse 13, where one of the commandments says, "Thou shalt not kill." And because of that, a lot of people say, well, that means it's wrong to go hunting. It's wrong to fight in the military. But Jesus Christ Himself defined the word in Matthew 19:18 when He quotes the Ten Commandments. He says, "Thou shalt do no murder." So He defines the word for us. We looked at the word saved and what does it mean to be saved, and the fact that every time you see the word saved in the Bible, it does not mean the same thing. You cannot take your preconceived definition and force it upon the Bible, or it will lead to nothing but confusion and it will lead to contradiction. So when you read a word, make sure you know what the Bible definition is. And what does that require? It requires you to study. It requires you to look up definitions. Get you an old dictionary. Get you a Strong's Concordance. Get you some Bible dictionaries and study the words and see what God says about those words. Let me give you another example of preconceived definitions. A word that we think we understand that perhaps we don't understand. For example, the word naked. When you when you think of the word naked, you tend to think of one thing, like most Americans, and that is that it's someone without a stitch of clothing on. But that's not the Bible definition. As a matter of fact, let me give you a few examples of this. In Genesis chapter 3, verse 7, the Bible, of course, after Adam and Eve sinned, the Bible says, "And the eyes of them both were opened, and they knew that they were naked." Now, what does that mean? The Bible says they sewed fig leaves together and made themselves aprons. Did that cover their nakedness? They sewed fig leaves together, made themselves aprons. You can see the old Tarzan movies and the way he was dressed. Was he dressed appropriately? Was his nakedness covered? Well, the Bible says in Genesis chapter 3, now listen to this, Genesis chapter 3 in verse 21, Genesis 3:21, "Unto Adam also and to his wife did the Lord God make coats of skins and clothed them." Evidently, God was not satisfied with their fig leaves. Evidently, God was not satisfied with their aprons. He made them coats of skins and clothed them, as if to say they were not properly clothed until God did this. So the word naked in the Bible may not mean what you think it means. Turn to Exodus chapter 28 and let me show you this. Just giving you an example of how we think we know what a word means and therefore we stay confused because we don't accept the Bible definition. In Exodus chapter 28, listen to verse 42. Exodus chapter 28, verse 42. This is about the priests and their attire. God says, "Thou shalt make them linen breeches," B-R-E-E-C-H-E-S. When I was growing up, we'd have called them breeches, and that's where this word came from. "Thou shalt make them linen breeches to cover their nakedness." Now listen to what God adds to this. "From the loins even unto the thighs they shall reach." It looks like this had to cover their thigh. Now, I'm not going to get into all of the specifics of this. I'm simply trying to show you that the Bible definition may not be the same as your definition. Here, the priests were to cover their thighs. "From the loins even unto the thighs shall they reach." Now, look at Isaiah chapter 47 to help maybe clarify this just a little bit. I'm not trying to confuse you. I simply want you to know, and if I couldn't even explain these verses, it would still point out that God's definition is not the same as ours. The Bible says in Isaiah chapter 47, verse 2, "Take the millstones and grind meal, uncover thy locks, make bare the leg, uncover the thigh, pass over the rivers, thy nakedness shall be uncovered." Notice, uncover the thigh, thy nakedness shall be uncovered. It looks like, according to the Word of God, that when you expose the thigh, you might be considered naked by the Lord Himself. Why, over in John chapter 21, there's an interesting passage. Now, some of you are wanting to write me off and think that I'm straining here to try to prove my point. No, I'm just trying to show you that the Bible definition is different than your definition. While the Bible says in John chapter 21, verse 7, it's talking about the disciples and they're out there fishing. And the Bible says in John 21, 7, "Therefore that disciple whom Jesus loved saith unto Peter, It is the Lord." So the Lord's coming out there where they're at, or they're getting close to shore rather, where the Lord's at. And the Bible says that John said to Peter, "It's the Lord." Now when Simon Peter heard that it was the Lord, he girt his fisher's coat unto him. And then in parentheses it says, "For he was naked, and he did cast himself into the sea." Why, he realizes the Lord's there and he's embarrassed and he jumps in the water because he was naked. Now, do you believe Peter was literally on that boat without a stitch of clothes on? No, he probably had taken off that robe and he probably had on a linen cloth of some kind, but he didn't have enough covering. So the word naked in the Bible may not be the same as what you think of when you think of the word naked. Now, what I'm trying to show you, whether you agree with this particular example or not, what I'm trying to show you is that Bible definitions are not necessarily the same as our definitions. And so when you read the word baptize or kill or saved or predestined or predestinated, make sure that you find out what the definition is according to the Bible. Because preconceived definitions will keep you confused. Get the definition according to the Word of God. So there are some examples of preconceived definitions. Now, what about preconceived doctrine? By that, what I mean is simple. People are taught from childhood to believe a certain thing. If you grow up in one denomination, you'll be taught something that that denomination believes. If you grow up in another denomination, you'll be taught what that denomination believes. So as people grow up in certain homes in certain parts of the country or certain parts of the world, they end up believing what their parents, their grandparents, their church taught them to believe. And therefore, they go to the Bible with preconceived doctrine. Now, I was blessed in that when I got saved, I had gone to all these different churches, and so I knew they contradicted each other, and I had no idea what the Bible said. And so the blessing of that is when I went to the Bible, I didn't have it in my head that there was a certain truth or a certain teaching that the Bible had. I went almost like a blank page, and that's a blessing. Because when you go to the Bible and you already think you know what it says, then you're going to make it say what you think it says. I think you understand what I'm saying. Let me give you some simple examples. Some people believe that a man is chosen to be saved and that others are chosen to not be saved, that you have no choice in the matter. And that's what people are taught. And so they'll go to a Bible passage to try to prove that, to say that salvation is all of God and that you don't have a choice in the matter. Now, obviously, I don't believe that, but that's what some people teach. That's what some people believe. Well, where do they get that? Well, if they've been taught that, they'll go to Romans chapter 9, for example, and they'll be reading in Romans chapter 9, and they'll read in verse 10 where it says, "And not only this, but when Rebekah also had conceived by one, even by our father Isaac." And then it says in parentheses, "For the children being not yet born, neither having done any good or evil, that the purpose of God, according to election, might stand, not of works, but of him that calleth, it was said unto her, the elder shall serve the younger." Now that's talking about Jacob and Esau. And it's talking about the elder, which would have been Esau, shall serve the younger, which would have been Jacob. And then it goes on to say, "As it is written, Jacob have I loved, but Esau have I hated." And the Bible says this was decided before, if you listen to it, this was decided before they ever knew the difference between good and evil. As a matter of fact, they hadn't been born yet when God decided this. The children being not yet born, having done any good or evil, that the purpose of God, according to election, might stand. And then he goes on to say, "The elder shall serve the younger." So some will go to the Bible and say, "See there, this is a clear example of how one man got saved and the other one didn't because God had predestined them to be so." Now listen to me. This passage has nothing to do with salvation. It has to do with which one's going to serve God in a certain capacity. The Bible says that it's about the elder serving the younger. It's not about somebody being born again. You see, if you go into the Bible with a preconceived notion, a preconceived doctrine, you will force this passage to be talking about salvation when it has absolutely nothing at all to do with salvation. This passage is about service. As a matter of fact, didn't God choose 12 men when He chose His disciples or His apostles? Well, He chose them. He didn't choose 12 women. Does that mean God's against women? No, it means He had 12 men in mind to serve Him in that capacity, and He has women serving Him in a different capacity. If you go through the Bible, God chooses different men to do different jobs, different women to do different jobs, and it has nothing whatsoever to do with salvation. So what happens is people get a doctrine in their head, and then they go to the Bible and try to force it to say that. For example, I'll give you another one. Some people have it in their head that you can get saved and then lose your salvation. And so what do? Well, they'll go to the Bible and they'll force the Bible to teach what they think it teaches. They'll go to Galatians chapter 5, for example, where the Bible says in verse 4, "Christ is become of no effect unto you, whosoever of you are justified by the law, ye are fallen from grace." And they'll say, "See there, there's a passage that says you can fall from grace, you can lose your salvation." That's not what the passage says. That's not what the passage says at all. It has nothing to do with somebody losing their salvation. Notice what Paul's teaching in verse 2. "Behold, I, Paul, say unto you, that if you be circumcised, Christ shall profit you nothing. For I testify again to every man that is circumcised, that he is a debtor to do the whole law. Christ has become of no effect unto you. Whosoever you are justified by the law, you're fallen from grace." What's Paul teaching? He's talking to people who are trying to be saved by the Old Testament law, getting circumcised, and trying to do right according to the law instead of trusting Jesus Christ. And he says, if you're going to try to get saved by the law, then grace will not save you. You can't get saved by grace if you won't trust Jesus Christ. These people were not willing to trust Jesus Christ. They were trusting their righteousness and their law, and therefore they cannot get saved by grace. Listen, the Bible is so clear on this. In Galatians chapter 5, it has nothing to do with someone losing their salvation. They simply are removing themselves out from the umbrella of grace because they're trying to get saved another way. And there is no other way. Jesus said, I'm the way, the truth, and the life. No man cometh unto the Father but by me. I appreciate you listening. Hope you'll listen again next time. And may the Lord bless you as you serve Him.
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1: Did you know God is everywhere? God tells us He is eternal and inhabits or dwells in eternity. Now, I don't understand it all, but I do know God is everywhere at one time. Now, this is wonderful because you can pray anytime. I mean, you can talk to God all the time. This means you're never alone. God is everywhere or omnipresent. You see, I serve a great God, and He's everywhere at once.
2: We're not going back to Eden. It's going to be better than Eden. We're not going to stay on earth. We're going to a better place on earth. 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
2: Thank you for joining us today. We've come to the end of another week of broadcasting, and we're so delighted that God has blessed us as He has. Wonderful things are going on here. I hope soon you can visit with us on the campus of Crown College and visit with us in the services of the Temple Baptist Church. I think you'll be especially delighted to go through the Christian Heritage Center and see all the wonderful displays that remind us of God's great work. And as we continue this series in the book of Ruth, may the Lord speak to your heart today. Twelve times you find this word better, better, better. But in Hebrews chapter 1, the Bible says in verse 4, being made so much better than the angels, as he hath by inheritance obtained a more excellent name than they. It's a time in the history of the work of the Lord when people talk a lot about angels, angels, angels. Everywhere you look, angels, pictures of angels, angels framed, angels standing in statuettes, angels everywhere. We have more than angels. We have the Lord Jesus, the Bible says, which is better than angels. Better than angels. You know, I love it down here. I really do. I love the beautiful world God's created for us to enjoy. I really do. I love the mountains and the streams. Some people love the sand and the beaches. I enjoy the beach at night, walking along the beach at night, listening to the sound of the waves breaking on the shore, beholding the majesty of God's creation, the sky above the sea. But give me a mountain stream, a mountainside, a tall mountain peak, and I can see the handiwork of God and praise the God who made it. I love it. I love to drive through the countryside and see the green fields. I love it when in this part of the country, gardens have been planted and they just start coming up, and to see the lettuce beds and onion beds and the green breaking through the dark ground. I love it. What a beautiful world God has given us. You get to thinking sometimes, oh,

hate to leave here. Hate to think about leaving here. What could be better than earth? Heaven. Heaven. Better. Those ladies gathered around and they said, "We want you to know something. When you walked into Bethlehem, Naomi, and you said, 'Don't call me Naomi, don't even speak that name. I'm not pleasant, I'm bitter. Call me Myra. My life will never be the same.'" They said, "We want you to know, yes, that's true. It'll never be the same. It's better. We're not going back to Eden. It's going to be better than Eden. We're not going to stay on earth. We're going to a better place on earth. Heaven and earth will pass away, but we'll be with Jesus." How glorious this is. And friends, this is not a figment of my imagination. This is not some pipe dream. This is not some wishful thinking. This is real. Heaven, Jesus said, "Let not your heart be troubled. You believe in God, believe also in me. In my Father's house and many mansions, if it were not so, I would have told you. I go to prepare a place for you, and if I go and prepare a place for you, I will come again and receive you unto myself, that where I am, there ye may be also." Heaven is where Jesus is. And where he is where I'm going to be. And that'll be better than anything on earth. Oh, I love my children. I love my grandchildren. Can you imagine how Naomi felt holding a grandbaby in her arms? When her sons died, when she gave up all hope of ever having a grandbaby. Nobody knows what grandbabies mean until you have grandbabies. And they've got a good name, grandbabies. They can crawl up in my lap and the troubles of a church with 4,000 members and the troubles of a college with 500 students and their pastors and the troubles of an academy with hundreds of students and the troubles of everything else I've got to deal with and every phone call I can get from across the nation and around the world and the troubles of everything else seem to just flee away for a while when those little children are just in my lap picking on me, kissing on me, and hugging me. Oh, it's sweet. It's sweet. That's one of the precious treasures of earth. How wonderful it is, how fond I am of those moments. I called one of my grandchildren the other day. I said, "I've been away for a while. Have you been thinking about me?" He said, "Not lately." Couldn't believe it. And then the little rascal, because he's such a con man, said, "But I've been praying for you every day." Been praying for you every day. I say it's precious. Precious. I believe Naomi would smile and say, "You're right, girls. You're right, girls. This is wonderful. Having this baby, seeing Ruth happy, Boaz as my son-in-law, as a son to me. It's wonderful. I'm happier than I've ever been in my life." But you know, you have to leave all that someday. You get to thinking about that. And loved ones leaving you, or you leaving them. And there's a veil through which we cannot see, a cloud through which our eyes will not penetrate. But just as we are here, enjoying the fellowship and companionship of one another, those we love who have known Jesus in this world, who have trusted him as their Savior in this here and now, are yonder waiting for us in a land of cloudless day where there is no night. I'll tell you, it's better than earth. Better. The Bible says in Hebrews chapter 11, in one of these betters in verse 16, "And now they desire a better country, that is, an heavenly, wherefore God is not ashamed to be called their God, and he hath prepared for them a city." Oh, yes, he has. He's prepared for them a city. I say to you, are you going to that heavenly city? Are you going there?
It's better than anything on earth. There's some beautiful places here. Beautiful things to see on earth. Somebody said, what is the most beautiful city you've ever visited? And I've been in different cities around the world. I'd have to say some of the most beautiful places I've ever seen are the most sinful places. If you've ever been to San Francisco, California, and stood at the top of the hill in San Francisco and looked out across that bay, across the Golden Gate Bridge, it's absolutely breathtaking, the beauty of it all, but to think of the sin that's there. We're going to a land with no sin. Sin can't get in there. No death or dying, no night, no sadness. No goodbyes, no sorrow. No tombstones, no graveyards, no funeral services. No bad news. No reason to call a doctor because nobody is sick. Hallelujah. It's real. And it's better than earth. God said He has for us a heavenly city. Let me read about it. In the last book, in the last chapter, the Lord says, let me leave you with this last thought. And He showed me, verse 1, a pure river of water of life, clear as crystal, proceeding out of the throne of God and of the Lamb. Verse 2, in the midst of the street of it, on either side of the river, was there the tree of life, which bare 12 manner of fruits, and yielded her fruit every month. And the leaves of the trees were for the healing of the nations. And there shall be no more curse, but the throne of God and of the Lamb shall be in it, and His servants shall serve Him, and they shall see His face. And His name shall be in their foreheads. And there shall be no night there, and they shall need no candle, neither light of the sun, for the Lord God giveth them light. And they shall reign forever and ever. And He said unto me, these sayings are faithful and true. And the Lord God of the holy prophets sent His angel to show unto His servants the things which must shortly be done. Behold, I come quickly. Blessed is he that keepeth the sayings of the prophecy of this book. That's a good way to say, I'll see you in a little while, isn't it? And I'll tell you where I'm going to be. I'm going to be in a land with a golden street. I'm going to be in a land with a beautiful city. Foundations, beautiful stones, gates of solid pearl, a river clear as crystal, trees with fruit for the healing of the nations. I'll be there. I'll be there in every fond thing you ever thought of on earth, every beautiful thing your eyes ever beheld. Every joy you ever experienced while you walk the sands of time. Every fond memory that races through your mind. Everything you recall that brings a thought of pleasure and joy. Every moment in life you've cherished. All of it combined, all of it, will not compare to this better place. What God has is better than Elimelech. I mean by that, as sweet and precious as my family is, the greatest joy of my life is to be here with them. But God has something better. The greatest place anybody ever had to live was Eden. But God has something better. And the greatest things we've known on earth and the people we've learned to love and are a part of our lives, God has something better than earth. Someday, when it all passes away, what I'm preaching to you, you'll say, amen. Amen. And like the Queen of Sheba who came to see Solomon in all his glory crossing the Arabian desert, she said, I can't believe it. I hear what they say, but I can't believe it. I've been told, but I can't believe it. Nothing can be that wonderful. Nothing can be that glorious. No one could have that kind of splendor. There can be nothing like that. And as she crossed the Arabian desert and came to see the kingdom of Solomon, she said when she beheld it, the truth is, the half has not been told.
And if I stood here for days on end trying to tell you everything in 66 books in the Bible that God has promised, the truth is, the moment our eyes behold it, we're going to turn to somebody and say, praise God, the half was never told. It's better. It is better. Are you going to that better place? You're not if you've never trusted Jesus as your Savior. You are if you have trusted Him as your Savior. Let's pray together.

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If it is a blessing to you, and I trust it is, it could also be a blessing to them. 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Pray for us here at the Temple Baptist Church in Crown College. Visit with us soon in Knoxville, Tennessee. May God bless you as you listen to our choir singing, Look Unto Jesus.

Let not your heart be troubled. Ye believe in God, believe also in me. In my Father's house are many mansions. If it were not so, I would have told you. I go to prepare a place for you. And if I go and prepare a place for you, I will come again and receive you unto myself, that where I am, there ye may be.

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1: All right, I want to show you the gospel hand. Now, what I want you to do is take your finger and point to your thumb on the other hand. All right, are you doing it? Here we go, and then I want you to repeat after me as we point to each finger on your hand. It goes like this. God loves you. We're all sinners. Jesus died for us. We can go to heaven if we put our trust in Him. And then go backwards. If we put our trust in Him, we can go to heaven because Jesus died for us, because we're all sinners, and God loves you. Now, let's do it one more time. God loves you. We're all sinners. Jesus died for us. You can go to heaven if you put your trust in Him. If you put your trust in Him, you can go to heaven because Jesus died for us, because we're all sinners, and God loves you.

chapter 3, verse 6. But now when Timotheus came from you unto us and brought us good tidings of your faith and charity, and that ye have good remembrance of us always, desiring greatly to see us, as we also to see you. Therefore, brethren, we were comforted over you in all our affliction and distress by your faith. For now we live, if we stand fast in the Lord Jesus. For what thanks

Do you love God? Then you have a promise. And the idea is, if we don't suffer here somewhat, whether it's physical suffering, whether it's troubles, trials, you're not going to get through your life down here in this world without problems. You're not going to make it through without children turning away from you. You're not going to have problems. You're not going to make it to heaven down here, child of God, without physical infirmity. You're not going to make it to glory without financial hardships. And when you get there,

verse 4, Paul of 1 Thessalonians, 2 Thessalonians chapter 1, verse 4, so that we ourselves glory in you in the churches of God for your patience and faith in all your persecutions and tribulations that ye endure, which is a manifest token of the righteous judgment of God. So in other words, God is righteous, he's holy, and his judgment is good, and his wisdom in your life.

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I was lost in sin and I kept wondering if someone really cared. 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Yes, someone told me someone would turn my night to day and stop my

0: 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The Anchor is Jesus Ministries is a ministry of the Berean Bible Baptist Church, Echoland. 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
1: Jesus' last words to you and me were to do three things. Jesus commands us, you and me, to do three things. Jesus told us to get people saved, then to get them baptized, and then to get them out soul winning. Now, Jesus commanded you and me to do three things. What are they? Get folks saved, get folks baptized, and get folks soul winning. Now, those are the three things He commanded us to do. Now, if we're only getting people saved, are we doing all that God commanded us to do? Now, if we only get people saved and baptized, are we doing all that God commands us to do? No, to do what Jesus commanded you and me to do, we need to get folks saved, get them baptized, and get them soul winning. Those are Jesus' last words to you and me. He commands us to do those three things.

0: Broadcasting from the heart of Jesus, this is Anchor Radio. The Anchor is Jesus Ministries is a ministry of the Berean Bible Baptist Church, Echoland. In Davao City, your access to the truth is Anchor Radio, proclaiming Jesus saves. Jesus
1: saves. You should always tell the truth. Jesus said He is the truth. The Lord is our God of truth and without iniquity. Just and right is He. The Holy Spirit is called the Spirit of truth and will guide you into all truth and to tell the truth. Jesus told us of the devil that he was a murderer from the beginning and abode not in the truth because there is no truth in him, that is, in the devil. When he, the devil, speaketh a lie, he speaketh of his own, for he is a liar and the father of it. Don't ever tell a lie. Always tell the truth. God said, "One that speaks a lie shall not go unpunished."

0: That is not the point. Samuel himself is a good man, yes, but he is not the true ruler of Israel, and you know it. Behind Samuel is God, and every time we disobey God, we are punished by losing a war with some country or having a famine or some other calamity. I say, all Israel says, let us have a king. Then our troubles will be over. We can govern ourselves and be rid of these constant periods of punishment.
1: Are we all of one opinion about this? To achieve our goal, we must send messengers to all of the tribes, calling a meeting of the elders. We will draw up plans and send a delegation to Samuel demanding a king. Are we agreed on this?
2: We are agreed.
3: Then all the elders of Israel gathered together and came to Samuel at Ramah.
4: Well, quite a delegation of Israel's august elders. And you have come all the way to Ramah to see me. It must be a very important mission. Whatever it is, be not afraid to state your grievance, if it be a grievance, or a request, if a request it be.
1: Samuel, your honor, you have served Israel faithfully for many years. Your administration has been honest, sincere, and wise. Yet you are, pardon the reference, your grace, but you are getting rather old and you're,
4: You need not hesitate to call me old. My time, my duties, my sojourn here upon earth are drawing near an end.
1: Well, your grace, that's not exactly the point. Rather, it is your sons.
4: My sons?
1: Yes, your grace.
4: Well, what about them?
1: Well, your grace, your sons, they walk not in the paths of righteousness, as we are sure you taught them to walk, and as you yourself walk.
4: Are you trying to tell me that my sons judge the people of Beersheba unjustly?
1: It pains us to tell you this, Samuel, your honor, but your sons take bribes. They pervert judgment and seek to enrich themselves at the bars of their court.
4: I was not aware of these things. Why did not someone report this to me sooner? I shall, of course, remove them from office immediately.
1: You can do with your sons as you deem best. But this is not the purpose of our mission. Samuel, your grace, we want a king to rule over us.
4: A king?
1: Yes, your grace. We want to be like other nations.
4: Well, perhaps it would be best for you gentlemen to remain overnight. I will give you an answer in the morning after I have taken the matter before God in prayer.
1: As you wish, your honor.
4: O Lord, God of Abraham and Isaac, God of love and mercy, hear me now as I plead for help in this my hour of great need. O God, thou knowest that I have lived a long life. As a child, I was dedicated to work for thee. I have tried with thy constant help and guidance to faithfully serve thy people as judge, prophet, and priest. But they have turned against me, O Lord. They complain of my work. They are dissatisfied with me, but I have tried, O Lord, thou knowest. They want to get rid of me after all these years of love and service that I have given them.
5: Hearken to the voice of the people in all that they say unto you, for they have not rejected you. But they have rejected me from being king over them. According to all the deeds which they have done to me, from the day I brought them up out of Egypt, even to this day, forsaking me and serving other gods, so are they also doing to you. Now then, hearken to their voice. Only you shall solemnly warn them and show them the ways of the king, who shall reign over them.
3: So Samuel told all the words of the Lord to the people who were asking a king from him.
4: You ask for a king to rule over you. You shall have one.
1: God gave his permission?
4: God granted your request for a king, yes. But it is not his wish for you to have a king.
1: Then why did he grant the request? Surely God does not answer prayer that is not in accordance with his will.
4: God forces no one to do his will. Men have a choice. When they choose in opposition to his will, God often grants the requests in order that through the bitter

0: experience that follows, they may be led to realize their folly and repent their sins.
1: Are you saying that by choosing a king to rule over us, it will bring a curse unto us rather than a blessing?
0: The Lord instructed me to solemnly warn you what manner of king shall reign over you.
1: We'll elect a good king. No evil will result, only good.
0: Listen to me, elders of Israel. A king will imitate the pomp and luxury of other monarchs.
1: That is just what we want. Then will the nations around about us deal directly with us, and we shall live in peace with them.
0: You shall have to support your king in all his luxury. He will require grievous exactions upon your persons and property. The goodliest and strongest of your men will the king require for his service as charioteers, horsemen, and runners. They will fill the ranks of the king's personal army. They will till his soil, reap his harvests, and manufacture implements of war for his service.
1: It will really be our army, for our protection.
0: And your daughters will be taken for maids and bakers in the royal household. To support his kingly state, he will seize the best of your lands, and the most valuable of your servants, and many of your cattle. You shall be the king's servants, and you shall cry out because of your king, which you shall have chosen. And the Lord will not hear you in that day.
1: You are a smooth talker, Samuel, your grace. But we are still determined to have a king, that we may be like the other nations, and that our king may judge us and go out before us and fight our battles.
0: Get you up and return every man of you to his own city. You shall have your request. The Lord himself shall choose you a king.
2: Now there was a man named Kish, a Benjamite, a man of wealth. And Kish had a son, a handsome young man. There was not a man among the people of the children of Israel more handsome than he. From his shoulders upward, he was taller than any of the people. This noble and dignified young man in the prime of life appeared to be born to command. His name was Saul.
3: Father, some of our animals are lost.
4: Lost?
3: Probably strayed away somewhere upon the mountainside.
4: I think you'd better take one of the servants and look for them.
3: Me? Wander around the mountainside looking for animals? Oh, I'm your son, and you're a powerful chief with influence that has all...
4: Son, no more of that. It is good for a young man, even of noble birth, to engage in the simple and humble duties of whatever work there is to be done.
3: I'm sorry, Father. I'll make the search for the animals right away.
5: Sir, I'm tired. Can't we rest a spell?
3: Tired? So soon?
5: Yes, Master. You're the strongest of the strong, the tallest of the tall. You tire not, but I'm small and weak.
3: All right, all right. We will rest. Oh,
5: thank you, Master.
3: While we're resting, we may as well eat a bit.
5: I'm hungry enough.
3: All right, here. Here's a piece of bread.
5: Where are we going next, Master? Lost animals just aren't here.
3: Well, I was wondering if they might have wandered to Shalisha. It's a good grazing land.
2: So Saul and the servant went to the land of Shalisha, but they found not the animals.
3: Perhaps the animals have strayed to Shalim.
5: If they have, Master, they'll be hard to find. It's a wild, rugged place.
2: For 2 days, Saul and his servant searched the hills and valleys of an area of some 10 to 20 miles, never getting far away from Gibeah. And when they were come to the land of Zuph, Saul said to his servant,
3: I think we'd better go home. We've been gone so long, Father will begin to wonder about us instead of the missing animals. He'll think we're lost.
5: That's true, Master, but may I be so bold as to make a suggestion?
3: Sure, go ahead.
5: Is not that the city of Ramah up there on the hill?
3: Yes, but you certainly don't expect to find our animals in a city.
5: Oh, no, Master, but I was thinking of a man of God who lives in that city. He's an honorable man, a prophet, and all that he prophesies surely comes to pass. I suggest, Master, that we go up there and see the man. Perhaps he can show us where our missing animals are.
3: Well, we would be expected to offer him gifts for such information, wouldn't we?
5: It is the custom, yes, Master.
3: Well, we don't have anything to give him. Even our bread is gone.
5: Master, sir, I have here the fourth part of a shekel of silver. We will present it to the seer if he'll show us the way to our lost animals.
3: Good idea. Come, we will go up and see the man of God. And thanks for the silver. I'll return it to you when we get home. The servant is richer than his master. Whoever built this city certainly knew how to pick a beautiful site. One can see almost all of the surrounding country.
5: Oh, it is beautiful, Master.
3: This seer we're going to visit, do you happen to know his name? If we... Oh, well, it doesn't make any difference. Here comes a group of the maidens of the city to draw water. They'll know everyone in the city and everything that has happened or is about to happen. Pardon me, please. I understand there lives in your city a seer. Is he home at the present time?
6: Yes, sir. He just returned today.
3: And do you know where we may find him?
6: Today's the day of sacrifice in the high place. At this very moment, the people await him, for they will not eat until he is blessed to sacrifice. So if you hurry, you may find him before he goes up to the high place.
3: Thank you. Come along. Let's hurry.
5: Yes, Master.
2: So they went to the city. As they were entering the city, they saw Samuel coming out toward them on his way up to the high place.
3: Pardon me, sir, but I'm looking for the seer who lives here. Tell me, where is the seer's house?
0: I am the seer. Go up with me to the high place, for you shall eat with me this day. And tomorrow I will let you go and will tell you all that is on your mind.
3: Thank you kindly, sir, but I came not to eat, but to inquire after my father's lost animals.
0: Oh, yes, your lost animals. That was 3 days ago.
3: Why, yes, 3 days ago. But how did you know?
0: Worry no more about them, for they are found.
3: Thank you, sir. And if you will accept this small token of
0: my... We must hasten to the high place, for is not the desire of all Israel upon you and on all your father's house?
3: Me? I'm just a Benjamite, the smallest tribe of Israel, and my family is the least of all the families of Benjamin. Why do you say that the desire of all Israel is upon me and my father's house?
0: At the proper time, it shall be revealed to you. Right now, you and your servant come with me to the high place. The people and the elders await us for the blessing of the food. You and your servant sit here.
3: But, sir, these are the seats of honor, and my servant
0: you
3: and I...
0: You are being honored this day, Saul, my son. Sit here, and we shall partake of meat with the 30 elders.
3: Yes, sir.
0: If you will excuse me, I must talk to the cook.
3: Oh, of course, sir. I wonder what this is all about.
5: You're more popular than you thought, Master.
3: Someone must have mistaken me for someone else.
2: So Saul and his servant sat and ate with Samuel and the 30 elders. As the elders heard the story of Saul's persistent search for the lost animals, well may they have thought that this tall, strong, and handsome young man might be just the one to deliver Israel from the Philistines. Now when they were come down from the high place into the city, Samuel invited Saul to his home.
3: Samuel, sir, may I ask you a question?
0: I see no reason to deny you that privilege.
3: Well, today, I mean a while ago, when my servant and I met you near the city gate and inquired of the whereabouts of the seer, you seemed to know who I was and all about me. Also, you... Well, why did you honor us by placing us at the chief places at the table?
0: Saul, my son, the God I serve... The God you serve is an all-knowing God. He revealeth his secrets to his prophets. It is the same God who delivered our forefathers out of Egyptian bondage. He brought them safely to Canaan. This same God has been Israel's ruler since the day they left Egypt, directing the affairs of Israel through Moses, Joshua, and then prophets and judges. But the people seem to want to do away with the theocratic government and have a king.
3: A king? You mean Israel, our own people, want a king?
0: Yes, it's true. With God as our ruler, we were a unique nation, blessed above all other nations. But with a king, we shall be no different than the nations round about us.
3: Couldn't the king be a true representative of God, like Moses was, and like the prophets and judges, like you are?
0: Yes, he could, but he won't.
3: Well, then I should think the people of Israel wouldn't want a king.
0: But they do.
3: Who is to choose a king?
0: God himself shall choose the king of Israel.
3: God is to choose a king? Well, then I should think the king would be a good king, a true servant, and representative of God, even as Moses was. For God himself chose Moses.
0: Yes, my son, God did choose Moses, and he has already chosen him a king of Israel. But God in no manner forces anyone. When he chooses leaders, he has to choose from among the men who are available, and then train them, prepare them to faithfully perform the tasks assigned to them. But come, I tire you with an old man's prattlings. You will want to get an early start in the morning. I shall show you and your servant to your quarters.
5: Master.
3: Yes?
5: It's time to get up, Master. You wanted to get an early start, remember?
3: Oh, all right. All right, I'll get up. Samuel, Your Honor, you have been most gracious to us, and we thank you very much. If you are ever in Gibeah, please come to see us.
0: I certainly shall, Saul, my son. But if you don't mind, I shall go part way with you now, at least to the bottom of the hill outside the city gates.
3: Honored to have you, Your Grace.
0: Saul, my son, would you bid your servant to go on ahead a pace? I wish to talk with you alone.
3: Yes, Your Honor. Will you walk on ahead of us a ways?
5: Yes, Master. Farewell, Your Honor.
0: I wish to show you the Word of God. You have been curious as to how I knew who you were yesterday and why you were honored at the ceremonial feast.
3: Yes, I was, Your Honor. I still am.
0: The Lord had told me in a vision that you would appear in Ramah. Then, when I saw you entering through the city gate, the Lord said unto me, Here is the man of whom I spoke to you. He it is who shall rule over my people.
3: Rule over Israel?
0: At the command of God, I pour this oil upon your head and anoint you to be captain over God's people. And with this kiss, I proclaim and salute you as God's chosen vessel, King of Israel.
3: King? Samuel, Your Honor, I am in no manner qualified to be king.
0: The Spirit of God will be with you and help you to become qualified. Serve the Lord with all your heart, and he shall be with you and bless you always.
2: As proof that Samuel had done this upon divine authority, he foretold the incidents that would occur on the homeward journey as Saul and his servant approached the border of Zelza.
7: Pardon me, sir, but are you not Saul, son of Kish?
3: I am.
7: You've been searching for your father's lost animals?
3: A number of days, yes. Why?
7: They are found, but your father is worried about you. The point of giving you up for lost.
3: Thank you, sir.
7: I'm most happy to have served you, sir. Farewell.
3: Farewell.
8: Did you not say that Samuel the seer foretold this very occurrence?
3: He did. The thing must be of God.
9: Farewell, Saul. Farewell.
8: Those three men, one carrying three sheep, one three loaves of bread, and the other carrying a bottle of wine. Is this not too in accordance with what Samuel said would happen?
3: It is. One more thing is to happen. When we come to the hill of God, where the garrison of the Philistines is, I am to meet a company of prophets prophesying. He said, The Spirit of the Lord shall come upon me, and I too shall prophesy.
2: And all the things that Samuel said would happen came to pass that day. After returning to his home, Saul quietly went about the work of his father's lands, saying nothing to anyone about the secret that Samuel had revealed to him.

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1: How do you spell faith? F-A-I-T-H. Faith. Now, each one of those letters stands for something to help you understand what faith is. Forgetting all, I trust Him. Faith. Forgetting all, I trust Him. That means forgetting all the good works and instead putting your trust in Jesus. Let's say it one more time. Faith. Forgetting all, I trust Him.
2: Hebrews chapter 12, verse 2, looking unto Jesus, the author and finisher of our faith, who for the joy that was set before Him endured the cross, despising the shame, and sit down at the right hand of the throne of God. Let me tell you something. Now look here. Keep your eyes on Jesus.
3: Surrounded by this cloud.
2: Thank you for joining us today. This is Pastor Clarence Sexton from the Temple Baptist Church and Crown College in Knoxville, Tennessee. I want to encourage you again today about praying for Crown College British Division. I'll tell you more about what you can do in just a moment, but may the Lord speak to your heart with this message, What Manner of Persons Ought You to Be?

have lost our spirit of worship and our ability to withdraw inwardly to meet God in adoring silence. Modern Christianity is simply not producing the kind of Christian who can appreciate or experience life in the Spirit. The words, "Be still and know that I am God," mean next to nothing to the self-confident, bustling worshiper in this middle period of the 20th century. This loss of the concept of the majesty has come just when the forces of religion are making dramatic gains and churches are more prosperous than at any time within the past several hundred years. But the alarming thing is that our gains are mostly external and our losses wholly internal. And since it is the quality of our religion that is affected by internal conditions, it may be that our supposed gains are but losses spread over a wider field. We've lost sight of God. In a day like this, I love my wife, she loves me, we're close to one another. But what we as individual Christians need is to live for God and God alone, to worship God, to come to know God, to be still as the Bible says, and know that He is God. Number two, I want you to write this down and turn with me, please, to the Gospel according to Mark, if you would. We must know the Word of God. Mark chapter 2 and verse 24, the Lord gives a conclusion to questions by the Sadducees. In the 24th verse of Mark chapter 12, the Bible says, "And Jesus answering said unto them, Do ye not therefore err, because you know not the Scriptures, neither the power of God?" You know not the Scriptures nor the power of God. People run around frightened, afraid, bewildered, simply because they do not know the Bible. Get alone with God and your Bible and know what God says in His book. Get founded on the Word of God. Know the Word of God. Hide the Word of God. Be familiar with the Word of God. All of us know that our world is biblically illiterate, and that is not shocking. But what is so shocking is that so many Christians who've been around church all their lives are almost as illiterate of the Word of God as people who've never been in the church. Now that is shocking. And we've skirted the thing, we've talked about religious ideas and philosophies, but we do not know the book. This is a time to turn off the television and take the time to read the Bible. Get it in your heart and the hearts of those you love. Know the Bible. Dig a deep well. Fill it with the Word of God and draw from that well. Oh, how we need God's Word in these perilous times. Number three, 2 Corinthians chapter 8, if you'll turn there, please. 2 Corinthians chapter 8. Give yourself to the work of the Lord. Give yourself to the work of the Lord. 2 Corinthians chapter 8 and verse 5. "And this they did, not as we hoped, but first gave their own selves to the Lord and to us by the will of God." Now we should give of our means, we should give of our minds, but when we give ourselves, we've given everything we have. I can give my mind to God. I can use what mind I have to be trained, exercised, and challenged and filled with things, and I can lift something that's earthly to do heavenly work with it. I can give money that is earthly to the cause of Christ and take something that is earthly and accomplish some heavenly means and eternal means with it, but only as it's presented to Christ. But how do I give my mind and my means, my money, everything? How do I do it? I first give myself to the Lord. Give yourself to the work of God. Be grateful for a Bible-believing, Bible-preaching church that you can plant your life in. Don't be one of these free people out here somewhere saying, "You know, I'm my own man, I'm my own Christian, I'm not going to identify with anybody in the work of God in a church anywhere. I'm just sort of a freelancer." No. God never intended for it to be that way. Give yourself to the work of the Lord in a local Bible-believing, Bible-preaching church. And then I want you to turn, please, to the book of Psalms, to the 76th Psalm. Reach your next generation for Christ. I want you to write it down just that way. Reach your next generation for Christ. Years ago, I heard Dr. W.A. Criswell say, when I was just a young preacher, about 19 years old, he said, "Gentlemen, gentlemen," he called attention to
a church full of preachers, about 3,000 of us gathered in an evangelism conference. Dr. Criswell pastored for about a half a century of the First Baptist Church in Dallas, Texas. "Gentlemen," he said, with that thundering voice of his, "gentlemen, don't win the world to Christ and let your family go to hell." And then he said a most shocking thing. "I did." Can you imagine? The pastor of the largest Baptist church in the world standing up in front of about 3,000 preachers saying, "Gentlemen, don't win the world of Christ and let your family go to hell. I did." Then he told the story of one daughter. He said, "I lost her. I'm raising her baby." And then, of course, she came to the Lord, became a great singer for the Lord. Thank God for that. I love happy endings, don't you? So many things come to people and break people's hearts, and there's no reason to try to explain it. There's nothing you can do about it. Nothing you can do about it. All of us in the ministry have been through things that we never dreamed we'd go through when we started out. All of us. As a matter of fact, if you'd have told us, we'd been running somewhere and hiding. We denied it could ever happen. All of us. But I'm saying we must reach our own next generation, which means your children. Your children. Look what Psalm 78 verse 4 says. "We will not hide them from their children, showing to the generation to come the praises of the Lord and His strength and His wonderful works that He hath done." Verse 6, that the generation to come might know them. The generation to come might know them. The generation to come. You see, we must reach our own next generation. Reach your next generation, which means God gave my wife and I two sons. We cannot let those sons go to hell. We could not let those sons miss it. With all the busyness that I was involved in, I had to make sure my own children got a hold of the things I was preaching to the rest of the world. Now, these are perilous times. Work on this. Turn with me, please, to 2 Timothy chapter 2. And write this down. Train others to serve the Lord. Train others to serve the Lord. If God lets us live in the year 2002, the great motto we're going to pursue in this church is training others to serve the Lord. We're going to try to duplicate every worker in this church, to double our workforce. Every Sunday school teacher teaching someone else to teach that class. Every deacon training another deacon. Every bus worker training another bus worker. Why? Because the laborers are few. That's why. The laborers are few. Wouldn't it be wonderful if we doubled the choir membership and we doubled the ushers and we doubled the greeters and we doubled the soul winners and we doubled all of it? Wouldn't it be wonderful if everybody trained another worker? 2 Timothy chapter 2 and verse 2. "And the things which thou hast heard of me among many witnesses, the same commit thou to faithful men who shall be able to teach others also." This is God's way. This is the way it ought to be done. That's the way it ought to be done. Train others to serve the Lord. Make it your business to train others to serve the Lord. When I die, and I'm going to die if the Lord doesn't come soon, I want to leave behind as many trained workers as I possibly can. That's all I'm concerned about. Lord God, help me. That's all I'm concerned about. Turn with me, please, to Luke chapter 8. Get your home in order. Write it down, please. Get your home in order. The Gadarene maniac came to Christ. He said, "I want to go with you. I want to go with you. I want to follow you. I'm a changed man. I'm sitting clothed in my right mind. I want to follow you, Jesus, because of what you've done for me. I want to follow you." And somebody said, "No, the Lord said you can't follow me." That's not right. Jesus said, "All right, you can follow me. I'll tell you how you can follow me. Go home. Go home. Want to follow me? Go home." Verse 39 of Luke 8, "Return to thine own house and show how great things God hath done unto thee." And let's do our greatest living for God in our homes. Then the seventh thing, have you write it down quickly, please. Keep your eyes on Jesus. Hebrews chapter 12, verse 2, "Looking unto Jesus, the author and finisher of our faith, who for the joy that was set before him
endure the cross, despising the shame, and sit down at the right hand of the throne of God. Let me tell you something. Now look here. Keep your eyes on Jesus. It doesn't make any difference what the terrorists say they're going to do or what happens. You can have victory any moment. Any moment. Look here. Any moment when you look to Jesus. But when you don't, you're defeated. You worry, you fret, your mind races. But any moment, just any moment, you can have victory when you look to Jesus. But you have to look to Him. Which Jesus do we look to? I think it's important. I don't look to Jesus in the manger. I don't look to Jesus in a carpenter shop as a 12-year-old boy on his way to Jerusalem. I don't look to Jesus walking across the Judean wilderness to be baptized of John the Baptist. No, no. I don't look to Jesus working His mighty miracles along the Galilee. I don't even look to Jesus in Pilate's judgment hall with the blackness of midnight at noonday when He hung on Calvary and bled and died for our sins. According to the book of Hebrews, I am to see the sum of it. What is the sum of it? To see all He accomplished through His death, burial, and resurrection, and ascension. I look to the Jesus who is seated on high, who is the mighty conqueror of all things. He's the conqueror of all things seated on high. So that means that I am never going to deal with anything. I'm never going to deal with anything that He hasn't already conquered. You understand that? So in my weak moments, and I have them, in that moment I look to the Lord. I look to the Lord. You can be worried or fretting about one of your children. What's wrong? What's going on? What's going to happen? In that moment, look to the Lord. He'll give you peace and calm. Think about your country. What are we going to do? Look to the Lord. He'll give you calm. Why? Because He's victorious. Let's keep our eyes on the Lord. Keep our eyes on the Lord. Look to Him. See that all these things shall be dissolved. They're going to happen. What manner of persons ought we to be? I believe this is what God wants us to do. Let's pray together, may we?

I feel strangely led of the Lord to mention to you that we have an extension of our college in Evesham, England. That's about 30 minutes south of Birmingham. God has blessed in a mighty way. Our young people are traveling every weekend to churches all across the land there in England. We've had preaching tours in Northern Ireland and Scotland, and God is blessing this effort. I want you to have a part in it, at least by praying, but perhaps by giving. You may send your gift to Crown College British Division by mailing us here at Crown College, P.O. Box 159, and designating the gift for England. We need your prayers and your gifts. This is a movement that started. It's in the early stages. We've already invested more than $250,000 in it, but we believe it's worth the effort. Get on board. Let's see God do some great things. And now may the Lord bless you as you listen to our choir singing, Look Unto Jesus.

0: 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The Anchor is Jesus Ministries is a ministry of the Berean Bible Baptist Church, Echoland. 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
1: Did you know that the devil is out to destroy your life? John 10:10 says, "The thief cometh not but for to steal and to kill and to destroy." Jesus said, "I am come that they might have life and that they might have it more abundantly," but the devil has come to steal. He wants to steal your joy. He wants to kill you, but that doesn't make him satisfied. He's not satisfied until you are destroyed and all of your usefulness is taken away. How does he do that? Well, first, he tries to blind your mind so that you can't see that trusting Jesus Christ and him alone is the only way to heaven. Then, when you get saved, and he figures out he can't keep you from getting saved, he tries to get you to do what you want to do instead of what God wants you to do. You see, the devil doesn't care what you do, as long as you don't do what God wants you to do. The devil doesn't care where you go, as long as you don't go where God wants you to go. And the devil doesn't care what you say, as long as you don't say what God wants you to say. You see, the devil says, just do what comes naturally. Do what feels good. Just do whatever you want to do. You see, every time the Bible speaks of someone doing their own thing or going their own way, it's always bad. You see, Isaiah 53:6 says, "All we like sheep have gone astray. We have turned every one to his own way." And there's many Bible verses, but basically, whenever we go our own way, we go astray. How does the devil destroy your life? He tries to get you to do your own thing, to do what you want to do. He tempts you to be selfish.
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3: Well, greetings, folks, and welcome again to our Bible Basics radio program. I do appreciate you listening. We'll get right into our lesson this time by asking you to turn once again to 1 John chapter 5, 1 John chapter 5, verse 13. We're talking about the subject of eternal security. Now, I wish we could simply call it everlasting life. That would be the closest to the Bible we could get using that terminology. But in order to help everybody understand what we're trying to show you from the Word of God, we're simply being honest about it and saying we're talking about the subject of eternal security. The Bible says in 1 John chapter 5, verse 13, "These things have I written unto you that believe on the name of the Son of God, that ye may know that you have eternal life, and that you may believe on the name of the Son of God." So thus far in this study, we've talked about the fact that just because we believe in eternal security, that does not mean that we believe you can do as you please and get away with it. We know that the Bible teaches God chastises, God scourges. There is a price, there is a penalty to pay for sin. And so we do not believe that just because you're saved, you can do what you want to and get away with it. Then we talked about the fact that salvation is called a new birth. It's called being born again. In the Word of God, Jesus said you must be born again. So we just use common sense and say that if you were born physically and somebody walked up to you at the age of, let's say you were 12, and they said, "Okay, I want you to be unborn." And you say, "Well, I can't do that." Well, the spiritual birth is even stronger than the physical birth. And when you get born again by the Spirit of God, you simply cannot be unborn. And then we came to this passage in 1 John 5:13, where John says, "These things have I written unto you that believe on the name of the Son of God, that ye may know that ye have eternal life." And we're talking about the fact that ye can know. You can know whether or not you're saved, but the way you can know is you have to believe on the name of the Son of God. And so we started talking about what does it mean to believe. So we decided it's important to talk about what salvation is. Before you can really understand eternal security, you've got to know what salvation is. The Bible says in Acts 16:31, believe on the Lord Jesus Christ and thou shalt be saved. In our text, it says that you can know if you're saved if you've believed. So we need to know what the word believe means. So in our last lesson, I started talking about what salvation is, trying to show you New Testament terminology, New Testament truth concerning salvation. And we said, first of all, that it's deep, based on the fact that we're trying to say it goes on deep inside of you. Salvation is an inner thing. Salvation isn't an outside thing. Salvation isn't even just a head belief. It's a heart belief. I took you to Acts chapter 8 where Philip said to the Ethiopian eunuch who was wondering if he could get baptized, and Philip said to him, if thou believest with all thine heart. And so what I'm doing here today is I'm going to talk about what salvation is. In our last lesson, we said, number one, salvation is deep. It's not the work of natural logic or reason. It's not just a head belief. It's deep in your being. It is you deep within your heart and soul trusting and receiving Jesus Christ. Salvation is not just an emotional experience. It's not just an off-the-cuff repeat a prayer. It's deep inside of you. So number one, salvation is deep. Secondly, salvation is something that's drastic. I want to emphasize this. The Bible says in 2 Corinthians chapter 5, verse 17, therefore, if any man be in Christ, he's a new creature. Old things are passed away. Behold, all things are become new. I think it's crucial that we start emphasizing the fact that if you get saved, there ought to be some serious changes take place in your life. Again, the Bible is clear. If any man be in Christ, he's a new creature. Old things are passed away. All things are become new. When you get saved, according to the Bible, Jesus Christ comes to live inside of you and live through you. When you get saved, according to the Bible, you are the temple of the Holy Ghost. Things change. When I first got saved in 1978, it was just a few weeks later, I was reading through my Bible and the Lord spoke to my heart. I went and got a haircut. No preacher told me to get my hair cut. No individual told me to get my hair cut. I simply read something in the Bible that spoke to my heart, and I did what God told me to do because I wanted to please God. I had never had a desire in my life. I never once thought about how do I please God. But when I got saved, I got new desires. By the way, I not only got new desires, I got new disdains. All of a sudden, there were things I hated. There were things I didn't like. There were things I didn't want to be a part of. When I was a teenager, going to the pool halls and playing in those pinball machines and gambling, it was just something everybody did. And I remember when I got saved, I didn't want to do that anymore. I knew it was a dirty thing for me to do. I knew I would have been wrong to go in those places. And so I not only had new desires, I had new disdains. There were things I didn't like anymore. I had a new direction. I hadn't been saved very long until I just knew beyond the shadow of a doubt that God wanted me to preach. Now, I'm not suggesting to you that everybody that gets saved will be called to preach. I'm simply saying to you that salvation is drastic. There's a major change takes place, and it takes place on the inside and works itself to the outside. In other words, eventually I read where there were certain things I ought not to wear, and so I started dressing differently. Eventually I knew I had to quit using certain words, and so my language changed. But it all started on the inside. It's a new birth. It's a spiritual birth. It's deep, and it's drastic. Let me say third about salvation. It's not only deep and drastic, it's distinct. Now what I mean by that is it's personal, very, very personal. It's between you and God alone. One of the reasons I like Galatians chapter 2, verse 20, a lot of people love John 3:16, and I like John 3:16. Thank God for John 3:16, for God so loved the world that He gave His only begotten Son, that whosoever believeth in Him should not perish, but have everlasting life. But the Bible says in John 3:16, for God so loved the world. I'm glad He loved the world. I'm glad He died for every man, woman, boy, and girl. I thank God for letting Jesus Christ die for every one of us. But I like Galatians 2:20 because Paul says in Galatians 2:20, I am crucified with Christ, nevertheless I live, yet not I, but Christ liveth in me. Now listen to what he says, and the life which I now live in the flesh, I live by the faith of the Son of God, who loved me and gave himself for me. Hey, praise the Lord. John 3:16, for God so loved the world. But hey, listen to Galatians 2. Paul said in verse 20, the Son of God who loved me and gave himself for me. You see, salvation is a personal matter. You can't just get saved because mom and daddy want you to get saved. You can't just get saved because the preacher wants you to get saved. You can't just get saved because your friends got saved. You need to get saved because you want a personal relationship with the Lord Jesus Christ. It's between you and God. One of these days, you're going to stand before God. Listen, according to 2 Corinthians chapter 5, verse 10, and according to Revelation chapter 20, saved or lost, you're going to have to stand before God. And guess what? When you stand before God, you're going to have to give a personal account. It's you and God alone. Well, that's why you have to have a personal relationship. That's why salvation is distinct. It's between you and God. You personally must receive Jesus Christ if you want to be born again. So salvation is deep. It's on the inside. It's a spiritual work. It's drastic. It means there will be changes take place. Listen to me. Change doesn't bring salvation. Salvation brings change. You can't change your life and hope you get saved. You've got to get saved and let God change your life. It's drastic. It's deep. It's drastic. It's distinct. And it's divine. It is a work of God. It is a supernatural work of God. Do you know what the Bible says in Colossians chapter 1, verse 27? Colossians chapter 1, one of my favorite verses in the Word of God, verse 27 says, to whom God would make known what is the riches of the glory of this mystery among the Gentiles, which is Christ in you, the hope of glory. What an amazing thing. What a powerful statement that God, through the person and the presence of the Lord Jesus Christ, lives inside of the believer. It is a divine, supernatural work of God. God says, except I draw a man, he can't come to me. But the Bible says he will draw all men. And so God does the drawing. God takes the initiative. God deals with you through your conscience and through the Holy Spirit. And somehow God helps you to see that you're a sinner and God works. You see, our salvation is a response to what God's done. God takes the initiative. The Bible says we love Him because He first loved us. Salvation is divine in the sense that you can't just work it up. You can't just pick and choose when and where. God has to do the work. And so when you feel convicted, when you feel like God's dealing with you, you better deal with God when God's dealing with you. He deals with the sinner. It is a divine, supernatural work of God for someone to get saved. But it's not only deep, not only drastic, not only distinct, not only divine, it's durable. Now this is where we make our segue into the subject of eternal security. It's durable. Unlike some emotional experiences that people have, people will get in an altar and they'll pray a prayer. They feel guilty, or maybe their friends are praying, and for whatever reason, they decide they want to go to the altar and pray, and they have an emotional experience, and a week later, nothing changes. That is not true salvation. I've heard of people that talk about going to see a movie and they just got caught up in it, maybe The Passion of Christ or something like that, and so they prayed a prayer and decided that they were going to get saved, but nothing ever changed in their life. Do not forget 2 Corinthians 5:17, if any man be in Christ, he's a new creature, old things are passed away, all things are become new. Listen, the Bible is very clear. When you get saved, God comes in and your desires change. Your direction changes. Listen, if you're truly saved, you've got a desire to please God. When I first got saved, I wanted to do things I never wanted to do before. I had a lost brother and I wanted to tell him about Jesus Christ. I had a lost sister and I wanted to tell her about Jesus Christ. My desires changed. I was playing college baseball and I quit baseball, and sports was a god to me, and I quit that and started pastoring a church because God changed my heart. He changed my desires. Salvation is deep, it's drastic, it's distinct, it's divine, and it's durable. It's called everlasting life. You see, I realize that when you get saved, you will sin. I understand that. When you get saved, there's still going to be some problems, and you're still going to mess up. But the Bible says when you get saved, God gives you everlasting life, something that is new, something that is divine, something that is spiritual, something that is permanent. God gives you everlasting life. Now, with that in mind, we've talked about what salvation is. Now we can talk about the fact that salvation is eternal, and salvation is not something you can just give up and get it back and give up and get it back. As a matter of fact, I tell people all the time, Jesus said, you must be born again. He did not say, you must be born again and again and again and again. So we've really taken our time. I know for some of you, this has probably been painful that we've taken so much time on explaining what salvation is. Well, if you're going to understand eternal security, you've got to understand what salvation really is. Now, with that in mind, the last point of that outline was it is durable. It's everlasting. That brings us to the subject of, is salvation everlasting? Is it really? Is it eternal? Is it really? Or is it temporary? When God says that He'll give you everlasting life in John 3:16, and then John 3:36, that's even better when it comes to present tense salvation. You see, John 3:16, let's just go there. Let's look at two verses, and we'll wrap this study up and talk about it further in our next lesson. The Bible says in John chapter 3:16, one of the most popular, one of the most well-known verses in all the Word of God, it's real simple, for God so loved the world that He gave His only begotten Son, that whosoever believeth in Him, and then the Bible says, should not perish, but have everlasting life, as though you could have it, possibly. But John 3:36, the Bible is even more clear. He that believeth on the Son hath everlasting life. So the Bible says if you get saved, you have everlasting life. He that believeth on the Son hath everlasting life, and he that believeth not the Son shall not see life, but the wrath of God abideth on him. Now, do you have everlasting life? Okay, suppose you lose it. God takes it away from you. Was it everlasting? Was it eternal? You see, common sense will go a long way in understanding this subject. If God gives you eternal life, then He takes it away from you. It wasn't eternal to begin with. We'll pick it up right here in our next study. I really do appreciate you listening. Hope you'll listen again next time. May the Lord bless you as you serve Him.
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1: God hates booze. Proverbs 20 verse 1 says, "Wine is a mocker, strong drink is raging, and whosoever is deceived thereby is not wise." God hates booze. Proverbs 23:29 says, "Who hath woe? Who hath sorrow? Who hath contentions? Who hath babbling? Who hath wounds without cause? Who hath redness of eyes? They that tarry long at the wine, they that go to seek mixed wine, look not thou upon the wine when it is red, when it giveth his color in the cup, when it moveth itself aright. At the last it biteth like a serpent and stingeth like an adder. Thine eyes shall behold strange women, and thine heart shall utter perverse things." Liquor, alcohol, beer, wine, whiskey, wine coolers, these are all booze. Booze is bad. Booze is evil. Booze wrecks lives and destroys families. Did you know God hates booze? God says only fools drink booze. God says we aren't even to look at it. When Jesus turned the water into wine, he didn't make liquor or booze. He made grape juice that didn't have any alcohol in it. God hates liquor. God hates booze. Fools drink booze.

0: 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The Anchor is Jesus Ministries is a ministry of the Berean Bible Baptist Church, Echoland. 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
1: Listen to me very carefully. The most important thing in your life should be doing God's will. Now remember something, there is no failure in the will of God, and there is no success out of the will of God. You see, the will of God is five things: going to church, reading your Bible, praying, soul winning, and tithing. That's God's will. That's in the Bible. God says that is His will for our life. It's five things. Here, can you say them with me? Going to church, reading your Bible, praying, soul winning, and tithing. That's God's will for your life. Now, if a Christian is not doing these things, then they're not in God's will. And remember, there is no failure in the will of God. And there is no success out of the will of God.

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1: God has a plan for your life. Romans 12, 1 and 2 says, I beseech you therefore, brethren, by the mercies of God, that ye present your bodies a living sacrifice, holy, acceptable unto God, which is your reasonable service. And be not conformed to this world, but be ye transformed by the renewing of your mind, that ye may prove what is that good and acceptable and perfect will of God. God has a will or a wish for your life. God created you to do something that only you can do. The Bible says in Jeremiah 1:5, before I formed thee in the belly, I knew thee. And before thou camest forth out of the womb, I sanctified thee, and I ordained thee a prophet unto the nations. Now, before you were ever born, God had a plan for your life. You see, you're special to God. You're very special. What are you going to do with the life that God has given you? You were created for the Lord. There's something that only you can do. God created you with a plan in mind. You're very special to God. God has a plan for your life.

What if someone had not taken time to show me God's Word? What if someone had not cared enough to ask me if I'd heard that Jesus is the way, the truth, and life? No one comes to God but by Him. By simple faith I'm born anew, cleansed from all my sin. What if someone had not shared with me the simple gospel plan? God, please bless that one who shared with me.

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2: How do you spell faith? F-A-I-T-H. Faith. Now, each one of those letters stands for something to help you understand what faith is. Forgetting all, I trust Him. Faith. Forgetting all, I trust Him. That means forgetting all the good works and instead putting your trust in Jesus. Let's say it one more time. Faith. Forgetting all, I trust Him.
3: How do you do? The opposite of love is not hate, it is fear. There is no fear in love, but perfect love casts out fear, because fear has torment. He that fears is not made perfect in love. The man in this story had good reason to fear, because he was persecuted beyond measure. And yet he learned to love his enemies, to pray for them, because his heart and mind and life were unshackled.
4: I am Ali. You're new here, aren't you?
5: Yes. I came last week from Turkey. My name is Hafiz.
4: I am not a Christian, but I am studying the Bible, so I come to this church to learn more fully.
5: The people are very friendly and kind. They help me find a job and a place to live.
4: You're not Iranian, but you speak Farsi?
5: I am from Asia.
4: Why did you come to Tehran?
5: I've been traveling, visiting different countries.
4: I've never left Iran. Where all have you been?
5: Syria, Turkey, Bulgaria, Yugoslavia, Austria. This is the second time I come to Iran.
4: So why do you come to this church, Hafiz? Are you also studying Christianity?
5: I am already Christian.
4: Oh, with a name like Hafiz? That is Muslim name.
5: I was raised Orthodox Muslim.
4: Then you are convert?
5: Yes, when I was 14.
4: Oh, the Quran says the penalty is death for apostate.
5: Yes, believe me, I know.
4: I want to hear how you make this decision, Hafiz. Why you left Islam? My family would disown me and have me killed if I did that.
5: That has already happened to me.
3: Bringing hope to a disillusioned

0: given medical and dental care if needed, and all without charge, to these unfortunate ones. Prayer and counseling uncovers the hidden spiritual emptiness that led to their predicament and ushers in new life. And that new life is what this program has been celebrating since 1950. Now broadcast around the world through radio and the internet. This is program number 2,846 in the series Unshackled, the program that makes you face yourself and think.
1: Your family poisoned you?
2: Yes, but the Lord rescued me. After 3 weeks, I recovered, and my church friends tell me to leave the country, so I did. I have been on the move since then, almost 2 years.
1: I am amazed that you would go through so much for this religion.
2: Islam is religion. Christianity is an ongoing relationship with Jesus Christ.
1: What do you mean?
2: Christ lives in me through his Holy Spirit. He guides me every day. He never leaves me. I am always aware of his presence.
1: I hear these things in this church.
2: It's true. Lord was with me when I

0: It was very hard for me to leave my motherland and family and wander from one country to another. It was very hard to know that my life was in jeopardy no matter where I lived. But it is impossible for me to deny the love I have for the Lord, who loves me and who gave his life so I could have forgiveness and eternal life with him. I told these things to Ali, my Iranian friend, knowing that any day he might betray me like so many others. After 1 month, he made a decision.
1: Hafiz, I am giving my life to Jesus Christ. The words from the Bible are so compelling, I can no longer resist.
0: I want to shout with joy, Ali.
1: The words of Jesus bring so much peace to my heart. I know he is the true God.
0: One of his names is Emmanuel, God with us.
1: I feel a deeper love for him every day.
0: Ali, if we love him, we must obey him.
1: I am learning, but I am really afraid.
0: He is your strength, Ali. You are never alone now.
1: When I tell my brother, he kicked me out of his house. I don't know what will happen at my job.
0: No matter what happens, God will take care of you. Remember, he has a purpose for you, a plan for your life, now that you are his child.
1: You have been a good example, Hafiz.
0: The Bible says, to live is Christ, to die is gain. When my visitor's visa expired and I had to leave Iran, he was very sad. I felt ashamed that I could not help him as he, like me, was seeking shelter. I went to China, but after a month, I called my preacher friend in my country.
2: How are you doing, Hafiz?
0: I am in China, but I am very lonely for my homeland, and I'm tired of running.
2: You want to come back here?
0: More than you know.
2: You know the danger.
0: I will keep a low profile, brother.
2: It's been a long time. Maybe they have forgotten you. Come home, Hafiz. We welcome you.

0: Islam rules through fear, while Christ rules through love. I'm praying for the ones who did this to me, that God will change their hearts. While fanatical Muslims rejoiced that I would spend my life as a disabled person, Christians around the world were praying for me and for God's healing. After 1.5 years, God brought healing and I could walk again.
1: That's wonderful, Hafiz.
0: Jesus has again raised me up. He still has plans for my life.
1: You're getting stronger every day. Soon you'll be able to work.
0: I have an idea. I can buy a mini truck and start a business.
1: Doing what?
0: A salesman for a food factory. I am praying about this and I believe God will bless me and guide me.
1: I'll pray with you, Hafiz. You've worked hard to walk again, and that perseverance will help you to succeed.
0: God blessed my work, and I prospered, winning a market for the factory that hired me. But after a year, when other workers heard that I am convert from Islam to Christianity, they beat me, and I left that factory. Then I secured work as sales supervisor with a different factory. Within a year, people learned I am Christian, but I left before they could persecute me. Christian friends invited me to a party where I met Safia.
2: They tell me that you had to leave your job, Hafiz.
0: Yes, one of the men at church was working there as a sweeper, and he greeted me as a Christian one day, calling me brother.
2: Oh!
0: Yes, Muslims ask why he greet me that way, and he says I am a brother in Christ from his church. He even told them that sometimes I preach at church.
2: He didn't realize how much danger he put you in.
0: No, he didn't understand the difference between us. I had to leave that job or they would kill me, because there is big reward for killing someone like me.
2: God will provide another job, Hafiz.
0: The Lord has been protecting me for many years now. He already found me a job as sales supervisor for a different food factory.
2: Everyone in church admires your courage.
0: I trust in the Lord, Safia. That's all. Trust in the Lord. He never fails. The church thought it would be good for me to marry, and Safia and I agreed to meet again. Soon we were married, and life was smooth. My wife worked as a teacher until our son was born 3 years later. A year after that, God blessed us with another son. We lived in town, away from the enemies of our faith. Then a Muslim in the factory where I was working asked me to go to mosque for prayer. I pretended not to hear him, but he repeated his request 3 times and then went to my driver and told him I was a Christian.
3: Why didn't you tell us when you joined this factory? Your name is Muslim name. Your father's name is also Muslim. I checked the records. You deceived us. How can you be Christian?
0: I believe in Jesus. His sacrificial death has given me a new life. He is the Son of God.
3: Oh, there is no God but Allah. We were eating with you, and we didn't know you were an unholy person. Return to Islam.
0: I cannot.
3: Then leave this factory and don't come back. This man is traitor to Islam.
4: No! No, don't!
3: Break his track, too! Oh.
0: They discover at work that I am a Christian. They beat me and destroyed my truck. I had to leave everything.
2: This is horrible. Let me clean your wounds.
0: Why can't they leave me in peace? I don't bother them. I work hard and keep to myself.
2: They don't know any better. You know the hatred they have for infidels.
0: I wish they could see that love is better than hate.
2: Yes.
0: The Bible says God is love.
2: Our Lord said we would face persecution in this life, and you sure have had your share.
0: Safia, I am sorry to put you through this.
2: I love you, Hafiz, and so does Jesus. God will use your pain to comfort others who go through this kind of tribulation.
0: God had given me a wonderful wife, a true helpmate, and we always encourage and comfort each other. Not long after that, I was with my brother in Christ, the preacher, who dropped me off at home late at night.
1: Is something wrong, Hafiz?
0: Yes, the windows are broken out.
1: What?
0: Safia! Safia!

0: What happened?
1: Some men burst in and broke open the safe with a steel bar. Oh, Hafiz, I was so frightened. Especially for the children.
0: Well, thank God you're okay.
2: What did they take?
1: Oh, money, jewelry, whatever they thought was of value. Oh, what are we going to do? Oh, what if they come back?
0: Let's pray together and ask God for wisdom.
2: If you call the police, they could arrest you because of your faith. Father, thank you for protecting Sophia and the children. Lord, give us wisdom to know what to do about these enemies.
0: Father, you know they warn me. They want to kill me and my family. Please help me. Give me wisdom. I must leave this country, Lord. Show me where to go, that we can be safe.
3: We'll hear how that prayer was answered in just a moment. These testimonies are re-dramatized in Arabic and broadcast throughout the Middle East, prompting letters from listeners. Here are some excerpts. This man from Egypt writes, "Since I started to listen to Unshackled, my life changed completely. There's no magic in the stories you tell. The power is in the Word of God. Jesus saves and is able to destroy the shackles of sin." And this man living in Saudi Arabia writes, "I inherited my Muslim faith, but didn't understand it. Unshackled is giving me clear idea about God." And from Syria, this man says, "Rejoice with me, for I became a child of God. I need your prayers and your help as I grow in the faith." And this Jordanian in Germany writes, "I was a Muslim and became a Christian, thanks in part to Unshackled. Hearing story after story took me step by step to commit my life to Jesus Christ. I worship God freely here and go to church." And finally, this Iraqi Christian writes, "God saved my life when our church was bombed. Please pray that the Prince of Peace will bring peace to this land." To learn more about this ministry to the Middle East or to have Unshackled broadcast in Arabic in your area, just write to Pacific Garden Mission, Chicago, Illinois, 60605. Our email address is unshackled@pgm.org, and please include your address.
0: Hello?
4: Is this Hafiz?
0: Yes.
4: My name is Samuel. I am the pastor of a church nearby. You don't know me. One of your friends told me about you and the problems you are having. We are praying for you.
0: Oh, thank you, brother. Most of our valuables were stolen. My wife is frightened to stay here.
4: I'm very sorry about that. You want to leave the country?
0: I must leave to protect my family.
4: Are you willing to go to the Emirates?
0: Oh, yes, of course.
4: I can help you go there. You can probably find work there, too.
0: Oh, thank you very much. What about my family?
4: One step at a time, dear brother. Pray and ask God to give you wisdom and help you escape.
0: He helped me escape to the United Arab Emirates, where I found work and where I fasted and prayed about my situation. Lord, I need your help. What can I do to make life safe for my wife and children? Even here I face persecution. Even here my family would not be safe if I could bring them. Where can I go, Lord? I am willing to serve you wherever you say. I am willing to tell others about your love and forgiveness. Please help me take care of my family. Hello?
4: Hafiz?
0: Yes?
4: It's your friend Samuel again.
0: Ah.
4: Are you doing okay?
0: Yes, thank you. But I miss my family so very much.
4: They are safe, brother. The Lord is watching over them.
0: I'll be glad when we're all together again.
4: Hafiz, there is someone I'd like you to meet, a Dutch couple, and they very much want to meet you.
0: Are they Christian?
4: Yes, they are coming there soon, and you can meet them.
0: I could see God in the life of this Dutch couple when we met. I told them about my wife and children that I had to leave behind, and they asked if they could visit Sofia as they passed through my native country. A week later, my wife called.
1: Hafiz,
5: That Dutch couple was so wonderful, so kind to us.
0: I'm glad for you, Safiya.
5: She was like a mother to me. We prayed together, and I was so comforted.
0: Oh, I thought you would like them. I did.
5: When I told them how burglars robbed our house and took my diamond ring, they gave me a gift, a beautiful diamond ring.
0: Oh, you must keep that ring forever to remind us of God's love and the love of his children.
5: I will.
0: The Lord is so good to us.
5: Yes, if only he would let us be together again. The children miss you very much.
0: And I miss all of you, too.
5: Can we join you soon?
0: It isn't safe here either, Safiya. We must pray and ask God to lead us to a place that is safe. I continued to fast and pray, asking God for direction. One day I received a call from a Christian brother in Tennessee. He had heard about my trials and told me about a man from the U.S. who was working in a nearby state and who was willing to help me. So I went to see this man.
6: I'm so glad you came to see me, Hafiz. I heard about your terrible situation.
0: I had to come here from my homeland because Muslims tried to kill me many times.
6: That is so incredible.
0: They don't think whether something is right or wrong. They just follow Islam. And Islam don't allow anyone to convert to another faith. All other religions are wrong to them.
6: Do you need money?
0: No, I have a job. Mine is a different problem. My wife and children are not with me, and I cannot return to them. I want so much for us to be together.
6: That's understandable.
0: I have prayed so much, and I come to see if you can help me.
6: We'll pray for you too. We have churches all over the world, so we can look for one that will take you and your family under their protection.
0: Oh, how can I thank you? This is answer to my prayers.
6: Every believer is part of the body of Christ, and he commands us to love one another as he loves us.
0: Yes. Yes, that is how the world knows we are his disciples.
6: Be patient, Hafiz. We'll help you as we can.
0: One day, this brother called to say he had found a church in South Africa that would give us shelter. After 1 month, I flew there, and a sponsor met me at the airport. A few months later, this brother and the church arranged for my wife and our children airfare, and they joined me.
1: Hafiz! Oh, Hafiz! Oh, it's good to see you again.
0: I've missed you and the children so much.
1: Are you okay?
0: Yes.
1: Do you like it here?
0: Well, it will never be like home, but we are safe here.
1: How long do you think we must live here?
0: I don't know, Safiya. I am just happy that we are together again. The church helped us find a home and work, and we live as exiles. One day, a package came to us.
1: What is it, Hafiz?
0: It's from Holland.
1: It's from our friends, the Dutch couple.
0: Yes. It's a book she wrote.
1: Oh.
0: They have asked prayers for us all over the world.
1: Oh, God will answer.
0: The church is asking two countries to take us as refugees.
1: Oh, that would be wonderful, Hafiz.
0: Yes. We can live independent lives there if we are approved.
1: I'm not complaining, husband. Life is good here.
0: Yes, I know. The church family here is so loving.
1: Yes.
0: Who could ask for more? Still, I miss my country, my people.
1: We are like the early church, driven from home and family and country.
0: But wherever we go, the Lord is with us. Otherwise, we couldn't endure.
1: Any word about our applications?
0: They both refused us.
1: Oh.
0: I don't know, Safiya. I don't know. But it must be God's will for us to stay here. We don't know his plans. Perhaps we can return home someday.
1: Do you think it will ever be safe?
0: My friend says the situation is better now. It's been 6 years.
1: Hafiz, it will never be better there for us.
0: We cannot live in fear, Safiya. God commands us to love others as he loves us. He chose us to be his disciples.
1: But
0: what if the first disciples had been too afraid to tell others? Where would we be?
1: Yes, I know. But what about our sons?
0: God will cover them with his grace, Safiya. We belong to family of God. Believers have always suffered persecution to further the gospel.
1: I know. You're right, Hafiz. God has brought us through so much.
0: Hmm. I am preaching tonight at church. I will ask prayers for wisdom for us.
7: I receive email from brother in U.S. He says Islam is fastest growing religion in U.S. They do not know what they are doing. Islam teaches followers to kill infidels, anyone who is not Muslim. Jesus teaches us to love others, not kill them.
8: Right.
7: Turn to John chapter 13. In verses 34 and 35, Jesus says, "A new commandment I give unto you, that ye love one another as I have loved you, that ye also love one another. By this shall all men know that ye are my disciples, if ye have love one to another." Islam teaches that our works get us to heaven. Also, pray a special way at exact times of day. Also, give alms to poor. Also, fast during Ramadan. All our works. And God says in Bible, all our righteousnesses are as filthy rags. The Bible says, not by works of righteousness, which we have done, but according to his mercy, he saved us. By the washing of regeneration and renewing of the Holy Ghost.
8: Amen. Amen.
7: Jesus is the only one who takes away sin.
8: That's true.
7: It was done when he shed his blood on the cross.
8: Yes.
7: For God so loved the world that he gave his only begotten Son, that whosoever believeth in him should not perish, but have everlasting life.
8: Amen.
7: We are responsible for truth God has given us. We Christians must teach the lost that Christ died for our sins. Look at Mark chapter 8, verse 38. "Whosoever, therefore, shall be ashamed of me and of my words in this adulterous and sinful generation, of him also shall the Son of Man be ashamed when he cometh in the glory of his Father with the holy angels."
8: Amen.
7: Jesus said, "He that is not with me is against me, and he that gathereth not with me scattereth abroad." I thank God for my salvation, even though I have had to forsake my homeland, my birth family, and my health. Like Apostle Paul, I can say, I am not ashamed of the gospel of Christ, for it is the power of God unto salvation to everyone that believeth, to the Jew first, and also to the Greek.
1: Your sermon was very good, Hafiz.
0: God speaks through us when we speak for him.
1: You are truly a man of God.
0: He can use anyone who is willing. He can use us wherever we are. I'm sure of that now.
1: Then you don't think we should go back home?
0: Only if he tells us to go. Where he leads me, I will follow. I agree with Psalm 56, verse 4. In God I will praise his word. In God I have put my trust. I will not fear what flesh can do unto me.
3: What a testimony and a challenge to all of us who are called by the name of Christ. We hope this true story has encouraged you in your faith. 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The Bible promises, "Therefore, if any man be in Christ, he is a new creature. 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

0: 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The Anchor is Jesus Ministries is a ministry of the Berean Bible Baptist Church, Echoland. 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Jesus saves.
1: Jesus' last words to you and me were to do three things. Jesus commands us, you and me, to do three things. Jesus told us to get people saved, then to get them baptized, and then to get them out soul winning. Now, Jesus commanded you and me to do three things. What are they? Get folks saved, get folks baptized, and get folks soul winning. Now, those are the three things he commanded us to do. Now, if we're only getting people saved, are we doing all that God commanded us to do? Now, if we only get people saved and baptized, are we doing all that God commands us to do? No, to do what Jesus commanded you and me to do, we need to get folks saved, get them baptized, and get them soul winning. Those are Jesus' last words to you and me. He commands us to do those three things.

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1: Did you know that going to church is very important? 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
1: You should always tell the truth. Jesus said He is the truth. The Lord is our God of truth and without iniquity. Just and right is He. The Holy Spirit is called the Spirit of truth and will guide you into all truth and to tell the truth. Jesus told us of the devil that he was a murderer from the beginning and abode not in the truth because there is no truth in him, that is, in the devil. When he, the devil, speaketh a lie, he speaketh of his own, for he is a liar and the father of it. Don't ever tell a lie. Always tell the truth. God said, one that speaks a lie shall not go unpunished. And God says He hates lying lips. The way to not tell a lie is always tell the truth.

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1: Did you know that the devil is out to destroy your life? John 10:10 says, "The thief cometh not but for to steal and to kill and to destroy." Jesus said, "I am come that they might have life and that they might have it more abundantly," but the devil has come to steal. He wants to steal your joy. He wants to kill you, but that doesn't make him satisfied. He's not satisfied until you are destroyed and all of your usefulness is taken away. How does he do that? Well, first, he tries to blind your mind so that you can't see that trusting Jesus Christ and him alone is the only way to heaven. Then, when you get saved, and he figures out he can't keep you from getting saved, he tries to get you to do what you want to do instead of what God wants you to do. You see, the devil doesn't care what you do as long as you don't do what God wants you to do. The devil doesn't care where you go as long as you don't go where God wants you to go. And the devil doesn't care what you say as long as you don't say what God wants you to say. You see, the devil says, just do what comes naturally. Do what feels good. Just do whatever you want to do. You see, every time the Bible speaks of someone doing their own thing or going their own way, it's always bad. You see, Isaiah 53:6 says, "All we like sheep have gone astray. We have turned every one to his own way." And there's many Bible verses, but basically, whenever we go our own way, we go astray. How does the devil destroy your life? He tries to get you to do your own thing, to do what you want to do. He tempts you to be selfish.

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The Anchor is Jesus Ministries is a ministry of the Berean Bible Baptist Church, Echoland. 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

0: God hates booze. Proverbs 20 verse 1 says, "Wine is a mocker, strong drink is raging, and whosoever is deceived thereby is not wise." God hates booze. Proverbs 23:29 says, "Who hath woe? Who hath sorrow? Who hath contentions? Who hath babbling? Who hath wounds without cause? Who hath redness of eyes? They that tarry long at the wine, they that go to seek mixed wine, look not thou upon the wine when it is red, when it giveth his color in the cup, when it moveth itself aright. At the last it biteth like a serpent and stingeth like an adder. Thine eyes shall behold strange women, and thine heart shall utter perverse things." Liquor, alcohol, beer, wine, whiskey, wine coolers, these are all booze. Booze is bad. Booze is evil. Booze wrecks lives and destroys families. Did you know God hates booze? God says only fools drink booze. God says we aren't even to look at it. When Jesus turned the water into wine, he didn't make liquor or booze. He made grape juice that didn't have any alcohol in it. God hates liquor. God hates booze. Fools drink booze.
1: Chapter 10. There was a certain man in Caesarea called Cornelius, a centurion of the band called the Italian Band, a devout man, and one that feared God with all his house, which gave much alms to the people and prayed to God alway. He saw in a vision, evidently about the ninth hour of the day, an angel of God coming into him and saying unto him, "Cornelius." And when he looked on him, he was afraid, and said, "What is it, Lord?" And he said unto him, "Thy prayers and thine alms are come up for a memorial before God. And now send men to Joppa, and call for one Simon, whose surname is Peter. He lodgeth with one Simon a tanner, whose house is by the seaside. He shall tell thee what thou oughtest to do." And when the angel which spake unto Cornelius was departed, he called two of his household servants, and a devout soldier of them that waited on him continually. And when he had declared all these things unto them, he sent them to Joppa. On the morrow, as they went on their journey and drew nigh unto the city, Peter went up upon the housetop to pray about the sixth hour. And he became very hungry and would have eaten. But while they made ready, he fell into a trance, and saw heaven opened, and a certain vessel descending unto him, as it had been a great sheet, knit at the four corners, and let down to the earth, wherein were all manner of four-footed beasts of the earth, and wild beasts, and creeping things, and fowls of the air. And there came a voice to him, "Rise, Peter, kill and eat." But Peter said, "Not so, Lord, for I have never eaten anything that is common or unclean." And the voice spake unto him again the second time, "What God hath cleansed, that call not thou common." This was done thrice, and the vessel was received up again into heaven. Now while Peter doubted in himself what this vision which he had seen should mean, behold, the men which were sent from Cornelius had made inquiry for Simon's house, and stood before the gate, and called, and asked whether Simon, which was surnamed Peter, were lodged there. While Peter thought on the vision, the Spirit said unto him, "Behold, three men seek thee. Arise, therefore, and get thee down, and go with them, doubting nothing, for I have sent them." Then Peter went down to the men which were sent unto him from Cornelius, and said, "Behold, I am he whom ye seek. What is the cause wherefore ye are come?" And they said, "Cornelius the centurion, a just man, and one that feareth God, and of good report among all the nation of the Jews, was warned from God by an holy angel to send for thee into his house, and to hear words of thee." Then called he them in, and lodged them. And on the morrow Peter went away with them, and certain brethren from Joppa accompanied him. And the morrow after they entered into Caesarea. And Cornelius waited for them, and had called together his kinsmen and near friends. And as Peter was coming in, Cornelius met him, and fell down at his feet, and worshipped him. But Peter took him up, saying, "Stand up, I myself also am a man. And as he talked with him, he went in and found many that were come together. And he said unto them, Ye know how that it is an unlawful thing for a man that is a Jew to keep company or come unto one of another nation. But God hath showed me that I should not call any man common or unclean. Therefore came I unto you without gainsaying, as soon as I was sent for. I ask therefore, for what intent ye have sent for me? And Cornelius said, 4 days ago I was fasting until this hour, and at the ninth hour I prayed in my house, and behold, a man stood before me in bright clothing, and said, Cornelius, thy prayer is heard, and thine alms are had in remembrance in the sight of God. Send therefore to Joppa, and call hither Simon, whose surname is Peter. He is lodged in the house of one Simon, a tanner, by the seaside, who, when he cometh, shall speak unto thee. Immediately therefore I sent to thee, and thou hast well done that thou art come. Now therefore are we all here present before God, to hear all things that are commanded thee of God. Then Peter opened his mouth and said, Of a truth I perceive that God is no respecter of persons, but in every nation he that feareth him and worketh righteousness is accepted with him. The word which God sent unto the children of Israel, preaching peace by Jesus Christ, he is Lord of all, that word, I say, ye know, which was published throughout all Judea, and began from Galilee after the baptism which John preached, how God anointed Jesus of Nazareth with the Holy Ghost and with power, who went about doing good and healing all that were oppressed of the devil, for God was with him. And we are witnesses of all things which he did, both in the land of the Jews and in Jerusalem, whom they slew and hanged on a tree. Him God raised up the third day, and showed him openly, not to all the people, but unto witnesses chosen before of God, even to us, who did eat and drink with him after he rose from the dead. And he commanded us to preach unto the people, and to testify that it is he which was ordained of God to be the judge of quick and dead. To him give all the prophets witness, that through his name whosoever believeth in him shall receive remission of sins. While Peter yet spake these words, the Holy Ghost fell on all them which heard the word. And they of the circumcision which believed were astonished, as many as came with Peter, because that on the Gentiles also was poured out the gift of the Holy Ghost. For they heard them speak with tongues and magnify God. Then answered Peter, Can any man forbid water, that these should not be baptized, which have received the Holy Ghost as well as we? And he commanded them to be baptized in the name of the Lord. Then prayed they him to tarry certain days.

This is A Light for Your Pathway, the daily reading of a proverb. All scripture portions are from the King James Version of the Bible. And now, today's proverb. Today's light comes from Proverbs chapter 7. My son, keep my words and lay up my commandments with thee. Keep my commandments and live, and my law is the apple of thine eye. Bind them upon thy fingers, write them upon the table of thine heart. Say unto wisdom, thou art my sister, and call understanding thy kinswoman, that they may keep thee from the strange woman, from the stranger which flattereth with her words. For at the window of my house I looked through my casement, and beheld among the simple ones, I discerned among the youths a young man void of understanding, passing through the street near her corner, and he went the way to her house. In the twilight, in the evening, in the black and dark night, and behold, there met him a woman with the attire of an harlot, and subtle of heart. She is loud and stubborn, her feet abide not in her house. Now is she without, now in the streets, and lieth in wait at every corner. So she caught him, and kissed him, and with an impudent face said unto him, I have peace offerings with me. This day have I paid my vows. Therefore came I forth to meet thee, diligently to seek thy face, and I have found thee. I have decked my bed with coverings of tapestry, with carved works, with fine linen of Egypt. I have perfumed my bed with myrrh, aloes, and cinnamon. Come, let us take our fill of love until the morning. Let us solace ourselves with loves. For the goodman is not at home. He has gone a long journey. He hath taken a bag of money with him, and will come home at the day appointed. With her much fair speech she caused him to yield. With the flattering of her lips she forced him. He goeth after her straightway as an ox goeth to the slaughter, or as a fool to the correction of the stocks, till a dart strike through his liver, as a bird hasteneth to the snare, and knoweth not that it is for his life. Hearken unto me now, therefore, O ye children, and attend to the words of my mouth. Let not thine heart decline to her ways, go not astray in her paths, for she hath cast down many wounded, yea, many strong men have been slain by her. Her house is the way to hell, going down to the chambers of death. We trust that the power of God's Word on today's edition of Light for Your Pathway was a blessing. Tune in again to Light for Your Pathway.

0: Broadcasting from the heart of Jesus, this is Anchor Radio. The Anchor is Jesus Ministries is a ministry of the Berean Bible Baptist Church, Echoland. In Davao City, your access to the truth is Anchor Radio, proclaiming Jesus saves. Jesus saves.
1: Listen to me very carefully. The most important thing in your life should be doing God's will. Now remember something, there is no failure in the will of God, and there is no success out of the will of God. You see, the will of God is five things: going to church, reading your Bible, praying, soul winning, and tithing. That's God's will. That's in the Bible. God says that is His will for our life. It's five things. Here, can you say them with me? Going to church, reading your Bible, praying, soul winning, and tithing. That's God's will for your life. Now, if a Christian is not doing these things, then they're not in God's will. And remember, there is no failure in the will of God. And there is no success out of the will of God.

0: 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Here today with a special message from God's Word is Mark Smith. 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And now, our Bible teacher, Mark Smith.
1: Hello, my dear friend. Thank you for joining me here, the Friday edition of Bible Tract Echoes. Thank you for having your Bible with you, at least if that is possible for you. You may be a listener who cannot stop what you're doing and open your Bible. My Bible is open to Matthew in chapter 20. If it is possible, go to your own copy of God's Word, Matthew chapter 20, and look with me, please. Because it is Friday, it is typical for me to nudge you and say, it's time for you and for me to begin getting our hearts ready, getting our minds ready, preparing our lives to hear the Word of God in God's house this coming Lord's Day. My friend, you do have a church home where the Word of God is open and declared as thus saith the Lord. They make no excuses for the Word of God. You do have a church home like that, don't you? You do have a church home where they stand upon the Word of God and don't try to find ways to cut off some of the difficult parts because, well, you know, it just goes against society of our day. I hope you have a church home that stands true to the Word of God, but speaks the truth in great love, compassion for lost sinners. My friend, you need a church like that, then you need to be in it every time the doors are open, unless you are providentially hindered. Matthew chapter 20 is our text as we come here to this passage for today. Let me ask this question of you. Who is the greatest gospel servant, the greatest gospel servant you could ever imagine in your life? You think of the greatest hero of the gospel service, humanly speaking, we'll leave off Jesus Christ here for this, but the greatest human minister of the gospel, greatest human gospel preacher that you know of, who would that be? I may have a suggestion for you in just a moment. As we come here to Matthew chapter 20, we also want you to have some way to jot down a method of contacting us. If you're one of those folk that listens day by day or with some frequency and you've never written to us a note or called to us and said, hey, I'm listening, thank you for the broadcast, especially if you've never contacted us and said, I would like a sample packet of your gospel tracts. You are the person I want to talk to right now. Friend, we want to give to you a free sample packet of gospel tracts. You can take, read them, look at them, and go through and say, hey, which ones of these could I put to use in my day-by-day living? Just had a call yesterday from a man from Washington, D.C. Yes, God's people are. There are some of God's people living in Washington, D.C. Aren't you glad for that? We pray for our leaders and authority over us, but God has some choice servants there, and he puts gospel tracts in all of his bills and all of his letters. And as he goes out, he was a taxi cab driver, and he used to give out gospel tracts like crazy, thousands of them. Praise God that there are people doing that. Let us be a helper with you to do that. Contact us. At the end of the broadcast, our mailing address will be given, or you can wait for that, or you can jot down this telephone number right now. You can call us at area code 309-828-6888. I'll give that here in just a moment again. But call us, give us your name and address. We'll send this sample packet out to you. The telephone number again is area code 309-828-6888. All right, Matthew and chapter 20. I'm not going to begin to read the opening verses. We've done that 2 days now. I want to go back and read the second half of this parable. The opening of the parable here in Matthew 20 is that a householder, who is the picture of God, goes out and at various times of the day, he calls people into his service. And he's made a promise to those that began at the earliest part of the day, work for me and I'll give you a day's wage, a penny. He goes out to the third hour and fifth hour and so on. And even the 11th hour, he goes out and hires laborers. Now, as we come back to Matthew and chapter 20, we're told here, verse 8, and when even or the evening was come, the Lord of the vineyard saith unto his steward, that is the one who's in charge of his workers, call the laborers and give them their hire, beginning from the last to the first. And when they came that were hired about the 11th hour, they received every man a penny. I remind you, that was the contract he made with those that began working at the very first hour of the day. Give them a penny. Verse 11. But when the first came, they supposed they should have received more. They likewise received every man a penny. And when they had received it, they murmured against the goodman of the house, saying, these last have wrought but 1 hour, and thou hast made them.
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2: 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Anyway.
3: Maganda mag-ayo ipadala na doon prayer and fasting for 1 month. Kasama kami doon sa prayer and fasting.
2: Kasama na. Pero iba lang ang
3: kaya na ko.
2: Okay.
3: Nang sawag man si, ano to, si Senator
2: Isa?
3: Senator Peter Allan Cayetano.
2: Okay.
3: Na-challenge lang ko yung historian siya. Kaya lang din.
2: Okay. Okay. Okay. Ito ang ito sa the five steps. Matabang na ito atong mga anak, batanan, nag-struggle about being how to be resilient.
3: Five steps para resilient, yes. Response. So, maganda rin ito topic, Pastor, doon sa ating paglipad ng school.
2: Oo. 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
3: Lalo na pag mga reels, di ba, kung ano nila, kung video nila na scratch to something very ano as na yung level na ano nila.
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